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0: Good morning, ladies and gentlemen of Glenfield, Fairfield, Liverpool and beyond. Welcome to this week's episode of Think More. This 16th day of July 2026. I am your exhausted host, Eric North, treading water way off in the deep end. He is Darren Jewell, my co-host and annoyed parent, frustrated that I didn't stick to the shallows like I was told to. Good morning, Darren.
1: Good morning, Eric, and I can't take you anywhere, can we? Good morning, no. Listeners all around.
0: No, you can't. I mean, I do usually attempt to follow the rules, but just think of it as a mimetic mould of our mayor getting the better of me. He broke the rules first.
1: And that's led you to explore some particularly dark political territory in the last couple of weeks.
0: Yes, as the friendly, if not sometimes cranky ghost of Moorbank's past, present and future.
1: Yeah, well, I bet you're extra cranky after all the work that you've been putting in, you know, trying not to miss a beat while you were away.
0: Yes, cranky and then some with a spicy side serve of unsurprised, of course it would, rage baiting offensive gestures.
1: Well, come on, tell us. Go on.
0: Okay, so as you anticipated, I'm in, you know, extra cranky because I did all this extra work to be able to do the show while I was up the coast, right, to ensure I didn't miss a show. But less than 18 hours after returning, Sydney was like, here, have this flu and fever.
1: That sucks. Yeah,
0: bugger. Yeah. And but I tried to slog it out and that just prolonged it. Made it worse. So I missed last week through illness, and I hate that because I always feel like I'm 10 episodes behind where I want to be with the story.
1: Yeah, well, again, this story takes a lot to unpack, you know, and council's given you a lot more to, you know, respond to, well, haven't they?
0: Do they ever, Darren, talk about eye-rolling, inducing, rage-baiting, right?
1: And the examples are just arriving just thick and fast, aren't they?
0: Well, yeah, daily, sometimes twice, even three times a day with seemingly gaslighty kind of posts.
1: Yeah, claim surpluses for next year and, you know, Where is that gone? Yeah, very quickly, right?
0: Right. It's like, you know, posts about third quarter this year, but then already claiming surplus next year. We haven't even lived that year.
1: That's crazy, you know.
0: And it's one thing to throw some data at us. It's like, where are the citations? What page number is that information on?
1: We hear a lot about $5,000 over a photo wall, right? You know, like
0: James. Yes, and the misinformation gets out there, and people think it's $5,000 for one photo, not for an electronic display of all photos
1: that replaces
0: ever taken.
1: All the stuff that we lost in the fire like 20 years ago,
0: exactly,
1: right?
0: Exactly.
1: So, like we just ignore that part of the story, but move on. Yeah.
0: Now there's this argument over supposedly wasted public money slated for 15th Avenue, which ought to have been allocated and spent years ago on real long-term solutions. Money that we supposedly were grateful for and instrumental in getting, and now we don't want it.
1: You know, you mean that these developmental pressures were foreseeable like years ago?
0: Yes. And that's well before we get into a decade's worth of marketing the, quote, airport city. Meanwhile, the city of Liverpool is being leapfrogged and downgraded formally in state government policy.
1: Yeah, and again, you know, we just see everywhere the basic supporting infrastructure just remains unresolved.
0: Well, where's the fuel pipeline?
1: Stuck in planning stages, whatever it is, you know.
0: I don't know. It's the fuel pipeline is a coloured line on a map. As far as I know, and that's not even getting into commuter or rail freight connections to make this airport work, and this similar story of
1: which
0: big
1: again has been stuck in
0: missing infrastructure.
1: Land acquisition status for years on land that they sold off 30 years ago.
0: This encroachment, and it's like the left hand doesn't know what the right hand was doing while the right hand was, I won't say what I was about to say, it would get me in lots of trouble.
1: Yeah. Broadcast safe, please,
0: yes,
1: Eric.
0: Yes, sorry. So, yes, I was saying that they're lacking in infrastructure.
1: You know, we've got a lot of buses, you know.
0: Yes, yes, right? Freshly announced. I kind of wondered, saying that they're lacking in infrastructure.
1: You know, we've got a lot of buses, you know.
0: Yes, yes, right? Freshly announced. I kind of wondered as I

0: capture the unskilled and casualised labour from Western Sydney needed to float this federal boondoggle.
1: Oh, you love that word, don't you?
0: You mean boondoogle?
1: Or, shout out, BJ.
0: Yeah, Beach. But no, I say that because, you know, there's this labour that's to be captured from, unfortunately, now, the negative equity working poor.
1: Mm.
0: Right? And because, you see, no one is catching a bus service to catch a flight. Those buses are for workers who don't own or maybe even had to sell their car in current interest rate circumstances.
1: Yeah, again, you know, in an ideal world, you would. You know, you'd leave your car at home. You wouldn't have to worry about parking. You wouldn't have to worry. But again, you know, I found it actually cheaper to even, you know, just get a taxi than deal with the airport, particularly at Sydney Airport. Mm-hmm. You know, like by the time
0: that's
1: you're
0: what
1: paying,
0: you get
1: all the hassle
0: someone
1: of getting
0: drops
1: there,
0: you off,
1: and
0: or you
1: know,
0: get a taxi
1: and
0: you're an
1: you
0: Uber,
1: get someone
0: yeah.
1: that picks you up and takes your bag to the car and your home. You know, in you know 35, depending on the M5.
0: Yeah.
1: You know, anywhere from 30 to an hour.
0: It's like,
1: you know,
0: somehow we always end up talking about Hong Kong or New York or somewhere like that where public transport intersects and is every 2 or 3 minutes. It's like, yeah, that's not here, bruh.
1: Well, again, yeah. if WSI is truly made for passengers, as it's been presented that it has been, then surely there'd be passenger
0: ahead, yeah.
1: connections to it, right?
0: Yeah, you would think so. But the thing is, this highlights then, to me, the need to connect the airport directly to Liverpool or to Holsworthy via public transport.
1: Well, again, you know, it may serve, you know, some of the stuff that's there may serve the airport workers or people who, you know, have been gotten jobs that are close by. But again, it doesn't provide this mass transit connection for ultimately what they're positioning their market to be, which is, you know, tourist passengers, right?
0: Yes.
1: You know,
0: well, yeah, like, and
1: connections out into the wider region from Western Sydney, out into the Blue Mountains, out into the Southern Highlands, and all the tourist dollars and whatever that can potentially come from that just is being left on the table because we've just got such poor connections between these places.
0: Well, for however long it takes for that airport to go, you know, to hit critical mass and perhaps be running connected international and domestic services, not just international freight, say.
1: Yeah.
0: You're going to have transfers. And without public transport, those transfers are going to be maybe buses or taxis between those two regions, plus the fuel, all coming down the M5, right? Right through the block hole of the funnel that is, or the cork in the funnel, I should say, that is Moorebank Inland Port, right? So this is where these two things overlap. But if the corridor for 15th Avenue is well prepared, well thought through, then potentially we can connect those two airports right through Liverpool.
1: But look, 15th Avenue has just been one of those, you know, it needed to be upgraded when I was a kid, right? When the houses that, you know, my parents built first got started being pushed out there and what became Hinchinbrook and then, you know, then
0: but it's the problem with always being reactive.
1: But again, this
0: things.
1: Is where I was going to get to is that it seems that the money is only ever provided once they're attached to these big ticket items. You know, we've been struggling for an upgrade to 50. You know, the developer contribution should have paid for a significant chunk of that.
0: It's the funding models across the board,
1: but
0: at all levels.
1: But again, we're still reliant on a big ticket item like getting an airport that no one really, really wanted
0: or needs.
1: You know? It just seems like you're just constantly in the bad end of a deal, you know?
0: But imagine being forward-thinking and making Liverpool almost an interchange point between the airports and other commuter lines through Liverpool, right? It really would uplift the value of our region, avoid it being leapfrogged and allow us to get that big-ticket infrastructure, right? And this to bring this back to Moorebank, you play that thought process out, it multiplies the already immense opportunity cost of having

0: built a single-use rail spur for the terminals rather than an intergenerationally useful Kasula Y-Link project. Now, that was proposed in the late 80s after East Hills was completed to connect East Hills and Holsworthy to the Kasula and Liverpool, right? And so this highlights it's all in the same pot, right? It highlights the extreme importance of long-term planning and corridor protection.
1: Exactly.
0: Right? And as I was explaining to you before we rolled into the studio, one big ticket item in an alternative universe is a high-speed rail hub at Badgerys Creek instead.
1: Mm.
0: Right? That's where we really trip over the farce of it all. A high-speed rail hub north and south from Badgerys Creek with a co-located rail freight line would solve two real-world transport issues in an environmentally sound manner.
1: I don't care what speed it is. Just any train there would be great, right?
0: Well, in my co-located,
1: in an ideal world, vision, yeah, great.
0: I would have a corridor that serviced three, so that might only be two lines, and the freight line would use the commuter.
1: But again, this isn't just something that's pie in the sky stuff. This is stuff that we were promised when it was all being planned. This is how it would all be played out, right?
0: Previous coloured lines on maps, connecting up to Gosford, and then you got the inline, you got the inland version.
1: Although this show is quite about relitigating history,
0: because it plays out in the present.
1: The crossroads was always the area deemed for the intermodal, and that's why
0: in the 70s there was an idea,
1: Leppington rail link got up in the first place, and all of this sort of stuff was to, and you end up with the thing but not the thing that
0: I've done this infographic where I took the Enfield rail yard intermodal, I cut and paste that. It fits perfectly in the curve there, just before Leppington.
1: Yep.
0: So if you'd done that rail line, and then again, this is again where the left hand and the right hand and some other hand doesn't know what's going on. If you'd actually built that, and instead of doing Bardia and Edmondson Park as residential, you did development suitable to an intermodal, which has direct interface with Ingleburn.
1: Yep.
0: The ultimate goal was always to put the containers on the western side of the M5, M7.
1: Yes.
0: That was the holy grail. Yeah. And the moment to do that was when they were extending that line, and it all lines up chronologically. That would have happened in around 2003 to 2005.
1: Yep.
0: And we wouldn't be talking. Well, again, we would not even be talking about this now.
1: That area between the Hume and Campbelltown Road. That was like the key little triangle area that was, the gateway to the
0: south. And because of its interconnection to that industrial area from Ingleburn south to Minto, it was a prime place to do it. Now, the economic benefits, I said environmental, the economic benefits for that HSR,
1: let's get back to the freight line, the freight rail idea.
0: The support, it would have had huge economic benefits, not least because it supported local manufacturing while also creating more local jobs in Western Sydney than the airport ever could or will.
1: But again, where are these jobs going to be, right? Because that's a big claim,
0: It's not mine. It's one documented by a professor and a local labor economist who did the work to show that high speed rail hub would have delivered, don't quote me, I think it was something like three times the amount of jobs. Meanwhile, there is an SSD on exhibition right now for something called WSI3, an automated distribution center running off of the airport.
1: Yeah, right.
0: Aldi has another one, automated. So, yeah, okay, we get, quote, productivity, but we're not actually getting jobs.
1: And the lead time in these things as well is that, it's all prepared, all these, impact statements and economic, benefits are all determined 5 years ago. with potential uplift, you know, that's built into it because they know it's coming in the future.
0: Well,
1: but then they don't take into account all the technological efficiencies and stuff, where suddenly they've cut half their pick-pack workforce because they've got robots doing it now, right? And that gets lost in the equation after it's all. Again, we see it all the time. You know, something gets approved, and then you know. It changes. Well,
0: they'll say there's
1: the world changes.
0: They'll say that there's tech jobs, you know, in the management of the automation.
1: Yeah.
0: But unless we're actually doing that in a local industry, no, it's coming from Germany or elsewhere.
1: But
0: right.
1: But even then, just with the infrastructure as it's positioned at the moment, with the airport, it's all going, you know, to feed Eastern Creek, which is what the, you know, where an intermodal should have been servicing for years,
0: that
1: right?
0: That was part of the three port strategy that I've outlined a few times.
1: Look at the M12, the fact that freight flights are landing this week and next week, I think, there at WSI starting there, you know, and passengers not until October. So again, we're already going to start to see more trucks on the roads heading between. Along the M12 now, I guess, you know, rather than Elizabeth Drive.
0: It's almost like we're willfully clogging our own arteries. It's like we're trying to give ourselves a heart attack on a city scale, right?
1: But you have to use these big ticket items as the way to solve the stuff that needed to be solved before all this extra impact gets put on
0: there, and,
1: right?
0: And then there's a question as to what these things are actually trying to solve, right? So in my alternative space, right, I said the benefits actually multiply when you start talking about this mode shift, right? So that's where the economic, environmental and social benefits would have multiplied several magnitudes as international and domestic containers shifted from truck to rail, and domestic travel through Melbourne, Sydney and Brisbane shifted from plane to high-speed rail, right? And,
1: So that's going to... What effect's that going to have on, you get, you know, markedly road freight, less, you know?
0: You get markedly less noise and air pollution in the Sydney Basin and these other capital cities, right? And...
1: It'd affect demand and capacity at Sydney Airport
0: right? So yes, you'd think so, but no, because we don't plan for people. We plan for predatory profiteering. East Sydney, where the PM once lived, has an airport with a curfew. Western Sydney, West Liverpool, which now must fight for a curfew, faces 24-hour operations, flight path uncertainty, misrepresented noise pollution, and a noise insulation program that's too little too late.
1: Maybe we need the Prime Minister to move to Ludnam.
0: Or a Prime Minister from Ludnam.
1: Yeah, that might help.
0: I'd have to move to Ludnam first.
1: Here we go. Well, you keep drawing these parallels, we both do, between the parallels between the airport and Moorebank Intermodal, you know.
0: That's why it gets so much of my focus at both ends of the LGA, right?
1: Yeah.
0: And so now imagine the communities of West Liverpool watching on as their mayor, who took an oath to represent them, is actively promoting a mayoral ball in the very building, within the very precinct, that will sacrifice the futures of local residents and the hard graft that made those futures possible.
1: But again, you know, I always got to come back to, you know, yeah, and I understand why residents feel abandoned, but it doubly must smack them when, you know, you've used this quote for yourself for the intermodal, you know, against when the mayor was against the intermodal, he goes, this is our front yard, chuck it in our backyard, right?
0: It's more expletives.
1: You know, but again, that's sort of what he said, was that, you know, that area, you know, that's our backyard, and, you know, just... But you do what you want out there, right?
0: Right, but I pointed out,
1: how would that feel to people of Austral, of Rossmore, of Ludnam, of all those areas?
0: Heard that back then, sure.
1: You know, that, we're just living in the backyard of Liverpool.
0: That's just a slap,
1: isn't it?
0: Right? Which is precisely why when we were campaigning and trying to work with council, this is in that first term of the Intermodal Committee, we were not happy that he redirected the message that way. We were not happy to say, we did not want to be in a position where we're saying, no, this is in the wrong place at the wrong time, and what we want to do is just shift it to another wrong place at the wrong time and make our problem someone else's problem. Yeah. No, we were looking for market-driven solutions.
1: Yeah, it's not just not in my backyard stuff. It's just genuine.
0: Because remember, we had 70-plus years of experience in the transport industry between some of the members of RAID, plus an expert traffic modeler. So it was from this basis that we worked to figure out real market-led solutions, and that's it's born out in the literature. Eastern Creek number one, Camellia number two.
1: Yeah.
0: And we've shirked both of those, one for a warehousing explosion, another one for a housing explosion, and both are encroaching or replacing the infrastructure we need to service those kinds of developments.
1: Yeah.
0: Right? So now, I've not even gotten to the part in the historical narrative about Wendy Waller's mayoral ball and Moorebank Inland Port, okay? Something to look forward to or not, perhaps. But it's because of that I can be confident that the social feeds coming out of Mayor Minood's proposed ball at the airport will celebrate some grandiose falsehood to cover for and or in service to manufactured consent.
1: It could start to provide some cover for, you know, some other questionable decisions and actions, right?
0: Yes. I'm thinking grift or grifts plural, and in our name with our money.
1: And charitable purpose makes scrutiny just all the more harder, doesn't it?
0: And look, to my mind, This borders on something occasioning evil.
1: Jeez.
0: Okay, but all right, sure. Think about it, but take a king-making federal project and state policy to solve an investment problem for the wealthy personal institutional investors by replicating an airport with manufactured need and consent in the wrong place and the wrong time, like I said. It serves empty financialization, not transport need, and it surely kills off any remaining food production this side of the dividing range. The only secondary beneficiaries are land wankers.
1: I'm just letting that one go through.
0: Sorry, land bankers. Sorry, I misread that. Sorry, my bad. Land bankers. That's large landholders, mostly speculators, who have bought and held land until zoning was altered or forcible acquisitions generate a windfall.
1: And, you know, you see the same basic incentive operating.
0: Okay, so these are almost the strata or the different levels of how the cake's cut, right? Similar but different, though the perfect example is that spot zoning is not sufficient. And so how do you rezone a huge chunk of land en masse, right? Well, you just have the state government annex nearly half of Western Sydney under the Aerotropolis SEP.
1: Yeah, Aerotropolis sounds, you know, ominously familiar, like, again, but, you know, tell us, again, just for those listeners not familiar, what a SEP is, again.
0: So Aerotropolis, first, is ominous and echoey, right, because next year will be the centennial anniversary of a movie called Metropolis, directed by Franz Lang. This foundational science fiction film set in a futuristic dystopian urban society explores themes of industrialization and class struggle by contrasting an elite utopia built on skyscrapers against the bleak, exploited underground where workers toil to catch buses and keep machines moving.
1: Sounds like a fun watch, but all right.
0: On point. That's 100 years ago, man.
1: I'm mindful we're almost halfway through, mate. What's a SEP?
0: A SEP is a state environmental planning policy, which is a category of instrument that permits the state to push through most anything it desires without adequate oversight nor input from or legal right of appeal for impacted residents.
1: So, again, your concern is that the SEP gives the state some quite unusually broad control over local planning.
0: Yes and no, in that I say that it was applied locally and illegally in East Liverpool to push the size and scale of Moorebank Inland Port 2 to 3 times beyond the limits of the project approvals. But in the West, a potentially legally sound instrument, though perhaps immoral, was applied to approximately a third of Liverpool.
1: But again, I'd like to point out too that in recent times that, you know, 800 metres radius from a major transport platform, you know, so train station.
0: These and TODs. Whatever.
1: There's all these, you know, like the
0: transport-oriented, you know, development.
1: The LGA looks like a spotted dog at the moment, right? You know, a big patch down
0: all
1: through the middle.
0: All these chunks cut out. That,
1: you know,
0: yeah.
1: You've got the Aerotropolis, you've got the transport corridor through the M7 and Cowpasture Road. Mm-hmm. You've now got all these hub areas around Leppington, Edmondson Park, Liverpool, Warwick Farm that are all just going to explode.
0: And the state's developed.
1: And council has not got, council's got pretty much zero agency in some of these decisions.
0: More point.
1: Right?
0: Specifically, it's become state significant rezoning. That's a new program again, which takes any input or oversight away from council. And then, obviously, there's a question as to whether that's good or bad, and we've discussed that before.
1: But again, this is just, you know, why so many suburbs, particularly the western Liverpool suburbs, are outside this current, you know, local environment plan
0: review.
1: It's precisely
0: to annex it into this Aerotropolis SEP to subjugate local planning provisions and push through the airport. The airport project is simply the execution then of policy, you see. It's just, oh, we're executing policy. We're just executing policy is the mantra, right? That's the manufacturer of consent I've talked about.
1: Manufactured consent, yeah.
0: And it's achieved not just in the main, not simply by ignoring any and all citizens saying no, no, no, but actually removing the capacity to have a voice in the first place. Put another way, a SEP is like a legal equivalent of clearfelling and grading a site in the exact layout desired with all the formwork set in place.
1: Yeah, so again, many of the key planning choices effectively just already laid out, pegged out, already made.
0: As
1: right?
0: policy, well before we see a singular plan or project, we residents have no choice in any way.
1: So again, it's just... we've seen just this, you know, absolute concentration of planning power through, you know, in some cases through the fault of, you know, councils, the way councils previously operated. I'm not gonna just say that they're all just, you know, clean skins on this.
0: There were
1: some valid reasons why
0: that's
1: the state
0: took the
1: wrong
0: stuff. That's what makes the whole thing so hard. Is there's no righteous actor in
1: exactly
0: this,
1: right? You know, you can't say, oh, the old way was so much better, because it really wasn't in many ways. But again, what we've become is just this centralised.
0: So how does the Politburo
1: of planning, right?
0: Think back to your interview with Mayor Carbone, his comments about the powers the state was bestowing on themselves to cut democratic participation.
1: Yeah. Yeah, exactly. You know, he did say it was almost communist.
0: He said it. Yeah,
1: you know,
0: exactly. Like, he said it. Now, imagine a decade plus.
1: Do you want to go to a quick music break now?
0: All right,
1: and we'll come
0: sure.
1: Back
0: let's
1: to
0: grab
1: this.
0: The song.
1: So, yeah, we'll grab the song. I think it's apt, and we'll come back to that. So let's get going.

0: Now, that was Deep Purple with No, No, No. And so now, Darren, I want you to imagine a decade plus. You live in Western Sydney, and for a decade plus or more, you've been saying no, no, no, while your council, while your mayor and councillors, who took an oath to represent and advocate for you, have busied themselves saying yes, yes, yes, wholly independent of their political party. An all-too-familiar playbook emanating from what I'd describe, a twist on what you said earlier, the neoliberal Politburo.
1: So again, this behaviour isn't just confined to just a single major party or just a single political actor,
0: The parasite runs through all levels of government, rendering each and all exposed to coercion under the yoke of the broken funding models I mentioned earlier that are fundamental to what I consider to be a predatory economic system, which exists solely to sustain itself and its benefactors.
1: Okay, but pin that back into West Liverpool for us.
0: Yeah, okay, so that in West Liverpool, where the current mayor wants to celebrate a decade plus of saying yes, yes, yes, from within the very terminal building that represents the project and policy that our fellow residents have been passionately, repetitively, and reasonably been saying no to.
1: Okay.
0: Now imagine you live with a restful nighttime baseline of 20 dB, 20 decibels, set to be interrupted with 70 decibel plus takeoffs and landings.
1: Yeah, not fun.
0: 24/7. And the point to be made here is that that's not just 70 minus 20, you get 50, right? It's not linear. You know full well, not sound is logarithmic. It's exponential, logarithmic. That's so right. 2 is 4, 4 is 16, 16 is...
1: So for every 10, it's almost doubling again, right? That's it.
0: Yeah, and so, you've got this beautiful quiet night and now you've got 24/7... takeoffs, full tilt, right? Or alternatively, imagine...
1: And in combination.
0: Potentially. And from different directions and then...
1: Well, I was going to say in combination with your next point of, you know, not being able to build on your land, right?
0: Or now imagine yourself, if you can, listeners, being stuck in a caravan for 6 years because the SEP stripped you of your pre-existing right to build on your own land.
1: Yeah, 6 years, nuts.
0: Like, and that's just two open conversations I have so far with residents out there.
1: That's only two.
0: Right? Yeah. So, you know, a bit of imagination here, but multiply that across West Liverpool, up and down West Sydney, into the Blue Mountains.
1: Mm-hmm. Through Wallandilly and all that. Yep,
0: all of it.
1: Yep.
0: Over Warragamba. My brain starts buffering and just breaking.
1: But again, why aren't we hearing more from other places like Penrith Council, like the residents on the other side, Mulgoa and things like that as well, right?
0: Well, so if you go looking, you'll find them. Yeah. The problem is who's going looking?
1: And that's
0: then
1: the problem.
0: This is this weird thing here where, and I've been thinking about this as I've been doing sort of interviews and pre-interviews for setting up shows and content, is that in this LGA, only Liverpudlians can speak up. But then if we've just pointed out, under the SEP, those Liverpudlians are now covered by the state SEP, not by the local LEP.
1: Yeah.
0: Right? So it's only the people in Liverpool that can speak up in this jurisdiction. And yet in this jurisdiction, they're silent. They've been silenced by the SEP. So outside of the Liverpool LGA, there are lots of voices across all of those areas. But I think probably the only one that's been vocal consistently would be Blue Mountains. But even they, I think, have gone a bit quiet. And it's the same. It's part of the same disease. Who's in power at the top? Well, now you've got to start. What's your phrase you like? to Kiss the Ring.
1: Kiss the Ring. Yeah. Yeah.
0: Yeah, as I said, the more you unpack it, the more brave we are to really think about it, my brain starts buffering and breaking, right? And yours might be out there too. And unfortunately for me, there is no respite, and so there isn't for you either, Darren.
1: Yeah, again, I think I can see the spinning rainbow of doom above your head right now.
0: Yeah, yeah. You know? Actually, like, you know what? Yeah, I should get a hat that and print that spinning rainbow, Mac OS spinning rainbow of death, and put it on the hat.
1: Spinning beach ball.
0: Yeah. Yeah. And just be like, yeah, my brain broke. But you know, because I keep... I keep looking into Pandora's box and rather than looking away, which many others do, I just get angrier and angrier, right?
1: Mm.
0: All these people in and adjacent to our LGA, our communities, and all the current and generational iterations of negative, even dangerous impacts, and our mayor wants to host a party to celebrate it?
1: And the choice of venue itself is somewhat symbolic, right?
0: Well, to residents, how could it not be? But more likely, I'm going to say ignorance or arrogance on the part of council and the mayor, who actually expects ratepayers to pay for the party.
1: Yeah, again, that raises legitimate questions around, you know, whether public money should be involved at all. And again, we're talking, you know, 10 times at least what made the mainstream news in terms of wasteful spending, right?
0: Indeed, yeah. Indeed, you're right.
1: This selective outrage, $50,000
0: seed money, right? And no, but worst of all, right, the cherry on top of this evil three-tiered cake of greed, power, and ego is the weaponization of a children's charity.
1: Yeah. Well, we saw it again, like with the club the other couple of weeks ago. Nothing against the club. You know, they were there to make the representation as best they could. They brought their kids in their jerseys and
0: whatever.
1: Right,
0: you talk about Moorbank Rams.
1: It's just the same thing, just weaponizing the thing that no one is willing to take a whack at, right?
0: Right.
1: You don't take candy from kids. You don't take it from kids. You don't take money from a charity. You know.
0: But as I've implied, if not outright said. I'm certain the families were told to bring your kids, don your jerseys.
1: Well, I'm sure they were. But again, if I was running that club, I would have said the same thing because I would have made our representation look as the most appealing and
0: palatable as possible to
1: get our point across. But again, it plays out politically, and again, this is where I think, you know, these actors and these players actively look for this sort of stuff because they can easily turn a whack into, oh, well, you just hate kids. Oh, well, you just hate charity. Yeah. You know,
0: you're just
1: a misanthrope, right?
0: Yeah,
1: you know,
0: yeah.
1: Like, that's right.
0: And
1: you
0: so
1: know,
0: they,
1: like, yeah.
0: they proudly wear these cloaks of indemnity, right? They're just wolves wrapping themselves in lamb's wool as they rub shoulders and plot the next grift or the next sacrifice of the public interest, of public funds, of the public itself. And I'm not sure if circumstances could actually be worse, more inverted, more back to front, even if they tried.
1: Yeah, well, I guess that brings us back to the distinction that we've been trying to make between, you know, poor administration and deliberate conduct, you know?
0: Like, yeah, or as we've discussed a little bit off air, some twisted chimeric third, the bastard sum of all of these.
1: And the sum of the parts is quite often greater than its whole, you know?
0: Yeah, so and just
1: compounds.
0: Like, pathetic is the word I come to when I think about the combination, right?
1: But again, what evidence would an investigator need to distinguish a mistake, negligence, or deliberate conduct?
0: Right, you know, it's like difficult. Dispassionately, I would agree that in real time it's difficult to sometimes see the purpose, as I've tried to elucidate with the Moorbank Rams example. While in retrospect, it can be difficult to be certain about intent.
1: We can never really understand anyone's true intent. We can only ever surmise or
0: thus, we must gather all observations together and apply abductive reasoning to infer the best possible explanation.
1: Mm. such as an observation like?
0: This one's the one that gets my billy goat. Last year, probably 15 months ago, almost in one volley, both Moorebank Inland Port and Western Sydney Airport were served up by a councillor on the record in and out of chambers who stated Liverpool was, quote, an airport city and was, quote, a logistics city.
1: Yeah.
0: I'm sorry, but when the hell did that happen? What in the happened to the Parkland City?
1: Do I need to get the button here? Hang
0: on, Well, so what happened to the Parkland City or the Riverland City?
1: Yeah.
0: I don't ever remember that bullshit bait and switch. I don't remember that bait and switch ever going out to consultation. Do you? Going from Parkland and River City to Airport and Logistics City.
1: Well, again, this gets us into Glenfield, right?
0: Who asked us, right?
1: Like, this is, you know, we were promised a parkland and looks like we're getting warehouses again.
0: Right? Public recreation. Oh, no, let's not protect that.
1: We'll get into that a little bit later. But I'm mindful that we should probably talk about that a bit before we run out of time today. But,
0: we can do that if you want. Let me just look here and see what else we had teed up for.
1: Is there any key points you want to get through?
0: No, I think we should jump to Glenfield.
1: I'd really like to because it's something pressing need for.
0: I think there was a line in the song. Should we wait? No. Meaning we need to take action now.
1: Well, again, we've been talking about this over the last couple of weeks, but again, throughout the course of Think More generally, but more so is about, you know, people's agency and having it felt like it's taken away. You know, people not understanding or recognising their own agency.
0: Yes.
1: You know, been discouraged from maybe exercising it for one reason or another. But again, I think it comes back to this question that we keep asking ourselves is what... Where can an ordinary resident realistically begin, you know, addressing issues that are affecting them?
0: So I think the first thing we should say is that because there is an exhibition period open right now that closes in 2 weeks, Darren and I are going to record a special episode on the topic of Glenfield Industrial Precinct, and just to kind of really simple as we can nuts and bolts on how to make a submission, you know, why and the processes for it, because what's truly important about that and relevant to everything you just said, Darren, is that in previous episodes we were talking about people not knowing their own power, being told they don't have it and believing it and therefore giving it away by believing in that, right? Mm-hmm. And all of these obstacles.
1: Or just thinking that, you know, civic participation requires you to have some sort of degree, you know, be a lawyer or a planner.
0: Right.
1: Journalist or someone with endless spare time, you know, that, again, I think the key point that we want to get to is that, you know, a submission just can be as simple as finding the thing that affects you. It's just plainly stating how it affects you and, you know, and not even necessarily having to come up with the solution.
0: I mean, not even that.
1: Just putting your name to something and sending
0: legal,
1: it in.
0: In the simple legal sense, all that is necessary is for as many residents as possible, per the regulation that has to be more than 50 now, to make a submission. I am saying a submission in objection, to have it simply recorded. It doesn't have to be any more than I object to this project. It could be that simple to have it recorded. Obviously, however, substance, a paragraph of how it impacts you, or if you've got the time, reading one of the 50 appendices that are attached to this SSD, which we will make available to people. If you can read that to inform your submission, great. Mm. If you get stuck, we will be saying this and repeating this over and over, you can simply say something like, I am blah, blah, I object to this.
1: Yeah.
0: properly name the project, and then say, I endorse and support the submission made by Raid Moorbank.
1: Mm.
0: That way we may get 10, 20, 30, 50 submissions just objecting and saying, please look at this other more detailed submission.
1: And I think that's the thing, you know, and again, I'm certainly not here to tell people what to think, you know, I just want them to be more informed.
0: I wanted to make that distinction the first step.
1: And again,
0: is
1: there may be things that you may be in favour of, and again, you know, put that in there too. I'm going to be brutally honest, in the documents that I've seen, particularly with this proposal, I haven't seen a lot that I would, you know, support. But having said that, you know, there are proposals generally when we are talking, you know, about making submissions, not just all about assuming the worst case scenario. It's about being realistic in the impacts and being able to be informed about what's going on, and having, you know, the more informed your submission is, the more credible,
0: yes,
1: I believe it is.
0: Correct.
1: Seen.
0: Correct.
1: By those that both
0: avoiding
1: that maybe,
0: motherhood, you know, statements. That's why I said you can just be, I object, because if you don't have the data or the background to explain why it's bad for you, then trying to sound like you know is not going to help. Motherhood statements hurt as well, so that's why reading the material is important. And having read the material, some of it already myself, without even getting into its greater relationship to Moorbank, Kindler and Port, just on its own, just in reference to current traffic conditions and Cambridge Avenue, analysing the traffic impact statement myself with expert input already shows it falls down there, and that's just like first bull out of the gate, and it's already taken itself out at the knees.
1: Mm.
0: But something I wanted to just to come back to agency here, Darren, for a second, what and why we're going to take some time to talk about this in kind of really pedantic, kind of just procedural fashion, is because you actually have to create an account with the major project's website portal to then formally lodge your submission.
1: Yeah, a lot of the submission processes are happening like this now, where you've got to actually verify your email and go through a process of signing up with a password and whatever else, so you can even just say you can get updates on a particular thing.
0: Yes, exactly. And so to... I think this is an unfair barrier on the elderly or the less financially stable, who might not have a computer or an email.
1: Entry, that's right.
0: And
1: or
0: I
1: someone
0: just,
1: that may not necessarily want to sign up
0: or
1: to
0: just
1: another
0: privacy,
1: account.
0: Just on a privacy basis,
1: you know,
0: right? So. Why do they need to know my mother's maiden name, you know, kind of to get my democratic participation? You've talked about, you know, being funneled through these processes rather than being open to genuine feedback.
1: Yeah.
0: And so at the time when the numbers that we need for submitters is higher, the barrier for doing so is also getting harder.
1: Yeah.
0: And so some of the show will be about those particulars, like those procedural particulars to write it, just walk through what people need to do. And then another portion of it will be about what the project is. And so the high line on that is what we're talking about here is two warehouses, roughly equaling 80,000 square metres, that are part of a larger project for 280,000 square metres of warehousing on the 90-plus hectares that is currently Glenfield Tip, which is zoned for public recreation land.
1: And was promised back to us as a park and public recreation land.
0: And most everyone that's local that's got any memory on this is all in agreement that the owners of the land got permission to use it for this purpose on the assumption that it would be capped
1: 100%,
0: and it would come back in some sort of communal public,
1: like Bicentennial Park did
0: exactly,
1: and a bunch of other parks that have been, you know, tips that have been reestablished.
0: Right,
1: as,
0: and so to do
1: park,
0: that,
1: right?
0: That's development. To rehabilitate and create an alternative purpose, that's development. So we were not against development. I don't think anyone's against development.
1: It's just about
0: the right land use,
1: the right land use for the right place.
0: So opening it up to public access, connecting it to the blue-green grid that we desperately need here in Liverpool.
1: It's the connection that we need from Liverpool all the way through, you know, to connect the powerhouse and all the way through.
0: Correct, exactly. So you know, I've already mentioned on air.
1: If Glenfield is going to be the transport hub, as we look, as all the lines on maps seem to indicate, then we need connection there.
0: Yeah,
1: right?
0: I was kind of leaning into that when I was thinking about that New South West connector that councils talked about, or I mentioned how would you connect 15th Ave to Liverpool to the airport line. It's all in this same real estate that we should be utilising for far better purposes. This is just, frankly, lazy.
1: Mm. But again, we've only got a couple of minutes left, so I just want to leave it with, you know, listeners should, if they're interested, should go to the New South Wales Planning Portal and search for Glenfield Industrial Precinct.
0: Yes.
1: You know, read the project. There's about 50 documents there. But again, you know, pick a few that if you know that you're going to be affected by traffic, if you know that you're going to be affected by sight lines or by, you know, environmental impact. There's a koala study there.
0: Maybe
1: you're
0: a water scientist and you want to pick that up.
1: Something that you, you know, maybe know will affect you and just have a quick read through it. Submissions do close on the 29th of July. And submissions do need to be online, so we'll be doing that further. But I think just for now, just the key point from today's discussion, we've taken a lot of time to look backwards at promises and processes after the opportunity to influence them has passed.
0: Mm.
1: You know, here the opportunity
0: don't
1: still
0: miss
1: exists.
0: The opportunity,
1: you know,
0: yes.
1: So that's why I really want to get out
0: because
1: there.
0: Because if we hit the 50 submitters, and yes. In Eric's words, not in Darren's, in Eric's words, the 50 submitters that say no, that object, we hit a benchmark. Now, I want to point out, if council's listening, we only need one council to object. Or 50 residents, and it gets referred to something called the Independent Planning Commission, where residents will have more time to prepare speeches of 5 to 15 minutes long to address planners and commissioners who can have some oversight over this. Of course, as we probably lose the recorders, we should also point out that Liverpool has not approved the rezoning yet.
1: Yeah. So, again, this is all the Campbelltown side stuff now, but we're going to have to go. So, again, we'll get into that in our special episode, but really just, you know, the big question is whether residents are willing and able to act while our participation can still form part of this decision process.
0: So our role here is to at least just notify you, let you know so you can submit.
1: All right. So, again, you know, probably an appropriate song to end. You know, decision makers want to rule the world, but it's the people who live with the decisions, you know, still have a right to question how it's ruled. So with that...
0: I need to stand up.
1: We'll... Tears for Fears. Have a good day, everyone. We'll see you next week.

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1: 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Now, ain't that something? I gotta make a break. Get me some wings so I can

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And welcome to something new here on 89.3 2GLF, your community radio station, with your host, life coach Joy Rules. As you know, at Soul Journey, we will delve into those important life questions regarding the mysteries of the universe and the mysteries of you. And today, we start a new series in our Soul Journey entitled The Emergent Self. The past few sessions, we've delved into identity, the healing process. We've done that work honestly, carefully, over a long stretch of time together. We've looked at the stories we inherited, the wounds that became walls, the forgiveness that set us free, and the ground that emerged underfoot when the heavy lifting was done. That work was real and it mattered. And this work does not end. It continues through life as we get more and more healed and more expanded in our consciousness. We spiral up into even more expansive capacities. Our goals become clearer and more aligned. And aligned with what we truly want and, more importantly, who we truly are. Now, this series begins from the understanding that we are not broken, that we do not need to be fixed. Because somewhere underneath all that seemingly limited and negative or brokenness that we think we are, that there is a crystal spirit that is left unchanged, the essence of who we truly are, our truest self. And that's who we need to get in touch with. That doesn't mean to say there's nothing to work, but the work is to uncover that true essence and to let go of the things that are not congruent with that. So, you know, they asked Michelangelo, how did he make David? That they had this big statue of David, and it's just fantastic. So it was incredibly beautiful and artistic. And the answer that Michelangelo said was that he started by chipping off all that wasn't David until the real David emerged. So we can think of it as that, that's the process that we go through life, that we let go of the things that are not truly us. That would be a better way of thinking and focusing on what we think is wrong with us, that we need to be changed, and then get entangled in it to find out and look for what is real and wonderful within us. And that takes some work. Interesting work in life, but that's what we are here to do. So, the inner work has given you something, a clearer sense of who you are, that your true inner sense, essence, has everything it needs to fulfill your destiny. The task is to uncover it from the layers of false and limiting beliefs. This is not a casual strategy. It begins with being present to yourself, knowing who you are, connecting with your authentic self. And we know that we have looked at other practices, some practices, and the one that we use, and principally, it is the breathing, the breath. Breathing in and exhaling. Because when you take a breath, a deep breath, what happens is that if you follow that breath, you actually connect to the present here and now. Let's do that. Let's take a deep belly breath. And hold and exhale. Come home to yourself. It helps to regulate your nervous system. And the question is, what are you going to do with it? In this series about emergence of the self, about the self that is ready, has perhaps been ready for some time to step forward into that work it was made for, into the relationship it wants to build, into the contributions only it can make, only you can make. So we're going to move from that into that future, not from woundedness, but from wholeness. What actions can we do in the real day-to-day life that would honor our real self? Because healing does not come from merely knowing in our mental body, but actually taking humble, practical steps, putting oneself out there. And let's begin with a story.

Nana Muscuri there with Feeling Groovy. How many times or how often have we allowed ourselves to just feeling groovy, meaning to say being in life and enjoying life as it comes along and just lifting your heart and maybe sing a song, whistle as you walk. So anyway, let's have a story here about this man, George. Well, George has been in the same role for 4 years at his work. He was good at it, genuinely good. And his manager knew it, his colleagues knew it, the results, quarter after quarter, spoke for themselves. Well, 6 months ago, a senior position opened up at the work, the kind of role he'd been quietly ready for longer than he'd admit. He thought about it for 2 weeks and he drafted what he wanted to say in his head, how he'd frame it, what he'd point to, how to make the case without sounding presumptuous or desperate. However, he never said it. He didn't put himself forward. He told himself the timing wasn't right, that he'd bring it up after the next project landed, that he didn't want to seem like he was overstepping. Well, someone else got the role, someone good, he'll admit that, but not better than him, just more willing to say so. And here's the part that stays with him months later on the drive home from work. His manager never knew he wanted it. He never had a chance to say yes because he didn't put himself forward. He didn't lose the opportunity because he wasn't ready. He lost it because he never let anyone know he was. So there's that moment that we have to choose to put ourselves out there and to, you know, embrace the idea that, yes, I'm going to take responsibility for this part of my life. And you may not get a job, but at least that exercise of actually standing up for yourself, standing up for what you want, even though you're fearing it, despite the fear, despite the discomfort, because it's not, you can't wait until you don't feel discomfort or awkwardness to do something that you know is right to do. So this was not a story about talent. It is a story about what happens when we wait for permission that is never going to come. That is never going to come.

Ocean Whisper there from DVE here on Soul Journey with your life coach, Chow, and host, Joy Rules. 89.3 to GLF, your community radio station with a difference. So we were in that waiting room. Are you in a waiting room? You know how we always wait for something, always wait for the before we do something, we think it's not the right time. Well, his story is not unusual, George. In fact, it's one of the most common stories I know. The capable person, could be you, it could be me, who doesn't put oneself forward. The woman has the idea but waits for the right moment to share it, and the moment passes. The man who has been meaning to start the project, write the proposal, make the call, have the conversation for months and 6 months, for a year, for longer than he can comfortably admit. The person who watches someone else with less experience, more nerve, step into the space where they were meant to occupy. And, you know, it's not always laziness. It could be the lack of courage. And I want to be clear about that. The people I'm describing are not lazy. They are, in many cases, almost the most thoughtful, conscientious people I know. They think carefully before they act. They consider the consequences. They overthink, they overanalyze. And they don't want to get it wrong. And in the meantime, they wait. And they wait for the certainty that isn't coming, because if they're waiting for something, for a moment when they won't feel any nerves or any discomfort or any doubt and fear before they will act, that moment doesn't come, by the way. Even the most, efficient or most experienced people, they feel the fear before they do something, especially if it's something very significant, and yet they do it anyway. Because it's a matter of also just training your nervous system to recognize that it's there, that nerves, which is there to it's like a safety net for you, to help you not to go into danger situations. But you know that there's no danger in doing what you need to do, you know, like jumping over the cliff. But it is like going out of your comfort zone, exposing yourself. Maybe the idea that you might get rejected, that is one big, big thing that you are afraid of, that we don't push ourselves.

ourselves to do what we know we need to do. So it's a habit, it's a muscle that we have to build, because we can't wait for conditions that will be quite perfect. They wait for someone to notice, to invite, to give them the signal that now is the time, that they are the person. You have to know that now is the time, despite how you feel, and you are the person. But here's what the waiting costs, and I want to name this honestly because I think it deserves to be named. Every time we override what we know, every time we feel the pull towards something and choose not to act on it, we send a message to ourselves. The message is, I don't trust myself enough to move. And that message is repeated often enough, becomes a belief. And your body, your nervous system, your consciousness, your mind begins to believe it and shapes a belief about everything around that, that you are not capable, that you're afraid to be rejected. So what if you're rejected? So what? At least you've honored yourself and raised your hand up and showed up. See, the waiting room is comfortable, it's familiar, it's quiet, and it's persistently costing you something that you may not be able to get back. Because think about opportunities, they may not strike again or knock again the second time or the third time. See, the cave you fear to enter holds the treasure you seek. There's a quote from Joseph Campbell.

That was Salut d'Amour of d'Amour from Edward Elgar, played there by Yo-Yo Ma. Here on 89.3 2GLF, your community radio station, on Soul Journey with your life coach and host Joy Rules. And we're starting a new series in this in our program. It's called The Emergent Self. Here's something about George that matters most, or you, if you have gone through the same kind of experience as he has. The thing that makes his story not just a story about missed opportunity, but it's about something more fundamental. He knew he was ready. He knew the role was right for him. He knew in that quiet and reliable way that the body knows things before the mind has finished deliberating, that was his moment. But he overrode it. And that's where the damage can happen psychologically, spiritually, emotionally. The more time you override or not listen to a strong intuition, a strong feeling of knowing within you, that is going to dim, that's going to, that voice, that knowing, that conviction will start dimming down, and you start thinking, believing in the other voice that would be there, would say, see, I told you, better you didn't do it because somebody else was got the job. Can you imagine if you applied and you didn't get it, how would you feel? See, but all that is, again, a very limited kind of approach to life. See, the inner knowing, the felt sense of rightness, the pull towards something, the persistent signal that says, yeah, this is it, this is for you, this is your chance to express yourself, that is not a wishful thinking. It is actually accumulated intelligence of everything you have lived, learned, and survived and become. Something in you knows when something is for you. There's a vibration, there's a knowing, there's a feeling of energy going through you. And it's your soul speaking to you. It's your experience speaking to you. It's your values speaking to you. It's the most reliable, deepest part of you trying to get your attention. And you have to honor it. You have to respect it. You have to acknowledge it. The more you do that, the louder it becomes and the stronger your convictions become. And that same conviction can be strong enough to override your feelings of doubt and fear, discomfort, awkwardness. So it's not something that will just arrive in, you know, without effort. The effort is really just undoing and letting go of the limiting beliefs. Antonio Damasio is a neuroscientist, and he spent the years researching what he called the somatic markers, the way the body encodes experience, knowledge as a self, as a felt sensation. His finding was remarkable. He said that people who have lost the ability to feel due to the damage in the brain that processes emotion also can lose the ability to make good decisions. So it's very important that you acknowledge feelings in your body, like a sense of, oh, that's right, I should do that. That really makes me feel good when I think about when I do a job or something that is really part of your values. Then you acknowledge it, you obey it. And sometimes it's the body knows, you know, and your mind could say, oh, is that the right time? You're too young for it, you're too old for it, or whatever. But you know in your heart that is something that you'd love to do, something you've always wanted to do. You listen to that and follow that calling. Intuition, it turns out, is not the opposite of reason. It is reason's foundation. You know what we mean when we say intuition? It's just a gut feeling or a knowing that is sometimes opposite to your rational mind. I don't mean, you know, going and recklessly doing something, you know, as absolutely goes against you as well.
The accumulated wisdom of everything we've experienced is stored in the body and is available as a felt knowledge. So how important it is, therefore, that you connect with you, yourself, having those moments when you go home to yourself, have that deep breath, closing the eyes, and spend at least in the morning and one during the middle of the day and before you go to bed to reconnect and come home to yourself and see how you're feeling. What is it you're feeling? How are you feeling? What is it that's trying to tell you something? So you need to slow down, take your time, pause, put down that telephone, put down that iPhone, stop scrolling. Okay, just be still and be in the moment. This is actually, this feeling that you have, this intuition, is not your imagination. That is actually your core intelligence. And when you override it, when you reach for the rational objection, the timing issue, the fear of overstepping, the fear of, you know, people will think that you're too, what, overstepping your place, being afraid. Don't let that stop you. Think, therefore, of what, go to the feeling of what is your value, what do you value most. And if this thing that you value most is, you know, to express your ability in a certain thing that you feel that that makes you feel more alive, then follow your heart. Have the courage to follow your heart and intuition. They somehow already know what you truly want to become. That is actually a quote by Steve Jobs.

This was a beautiful song by Clara May, Step by Step in Time, here with Joy Rules and Soul Journey on 89.3 2GLF. So what are we waiting for? Whose permission are we waiting for? When you think about the thing you've been holding, that has been holding you back, the step you haven't taken, the conversation you haven't had, that version of yourself you haven't yet allowed, who in your mind needs to give you the green light before you move? For some people, it's a parent, a voice from childhood that said in 100 different ways, don't get above yourself, don't be too much, you know, don't think that you are better than other people. But of course, that's not the way why you do it, because you think you're other, you know, as a boastful thing. Because your vibration is very important in the way you do things too. So don't claim more than is safely yours, is what they say too. So don't push yourself out there because you might fall. But this is just your limited mind talking. For some, it's a culture, a professional environment, a community, a set of unspoken rules about who gets to speak up, who gets to lead, who gets to take up space. For some, it's a past failure, a time they did put themselves forward and it didn't go well, and the nervous system quietly decided, oh, never again. But you see, you're stopping yourself from growing. You're limiting, you're imprisoning yourself in that experience, that structure, a cage, that you are just imprisoning yourself. The only person who is suffering there is you. You just have to step through that door. And for many, perhaps most, it's a deeply internalized standard of readiness. A belief rarely examined that there's a level of certainty, a quality of preparation, a degree of proven competence that must be reached before it is acceptable to claim what you want. You know, and very, very often you have already got everything you need to do something better, to move forward. You can't wait to be perfect, whatever that is. What is that? Even the most, as I said, the highest or the most excellent speakers, whoever they are, they do go forward even before they feel ready. You get ready by doing it. And that's the trick there. That's the magic there. So all these doubt and fear, they are understandable. Every one of them has a history. Every one of them made sense at some point in your life, when you were younger, in some context, as a strategy for staying safe or avoiding pain. But they are not the truth about what you are capable of. And other people are not the authority on what you deserve. Remember Brené Brown? Well, we talked about her in other of our episodes. She spent decades researching courage, what it actually is, what it requires, what gets in its way. And one of her central findings is this, that courage is not absence of fear. It is the decision that something else matters most, that your values matter most, that your goals matter most, that you would go through all that pulling back because you want to go forward. The person who steps forward is not the one who isn't afraid. They're the ones who move despite the fear, because the cost of not moving has become higher than the cost of the risk. So the permission you've been waiting for, it was always yours to give. So courage is not the absence of fear, it's the decision that something else matters more, your goal.

Johann Sebastian Bach there, Violin Concerto number 1. Okay, so do you know that the identity is what's the starting point that is very important for us to change or for us to do whatever it is we want to do in life? It is very much dependent on what you think you are or who you think you are, your identity. So change at this level is both possible and demanding. It has to do with identity. Who do you understand yourself to be determines what you allow yourself to do. It's not your skills. It's not your experience. You have that enough already. It's not your circumstances. It's your identity, your picture of yourself, your story you carry about who you are. The man who never asked for the role had a story, George, we talked about. It went something like this. I am someone who works hard and awaits to be recognized. So the part of the limiting identity was waits to be recognized. I am not someone who pushes forward. So that's a part of his identity. He thinks that's what, subconsciously he might have that. I'm not someone who pushes forward. I'm not someone who claims things before they're offered. Oh, how many of us feel like that? Yay? Okay, we've kind of been trained to do that. And sometimes it's kind of put in a culture, it's etiquette and it's politeness, etc. But there are certain moments, like in your life, in your job, and in your goals that you want to achieve, you need to have a bit more. You need to assert yourself, as you know. The story might feel like modesty. It felt a little bit like professionalism, you know, the way that things are done in a certain profession, in a certain office or culture. In some contexts, it may even be feel like wisdom. But just remember that it can also be a cage. We talked about that. It's a comfortable, well-furnished, entirely self-constructed cage. The neuroscience of identity and behavior is unambiguous. That means it's clear on this. We act according to who we believe we are. And we begin to feel, when we begin to feel the shift in our identity, when we begin to claim your identity as somebody who is able, who is capable, who is enough, who is loved, despite the fear that's surrounding all that, the story begins to shift within you and your behavior will start to follow. Because we are not fighting against our own self-image then, if we are behaving according to who we believe we are. We change our belief of who we are, go back to that. It's not taking on a false belief. It's really taking on the true belief of who you truly are inside. Because everyone has a true essence, and that's perfect. You're capable, so you need to really begin to accept yourself, be present to yourself, be present to your qualities, to your strengths, your character. And if you feel that something needs to be improved in your character, and your abilities, then you do it. But in the meantime, you don't condemn yourself. You don't think of yourself as lesser than, but that you're going forward. You are in the process of becoming your true self. So the first work of the emergent self, is what we're talking about in this series, it is not a new strategy or a new skill. It is a new story. The story that is in fact truer than the old limited one. Because sometimes we have, or most times, we have this idea about ourselves that have been inherited, being projected upon us by society, by, you know, our experiences in the past, which has not been very, very positive. Because the old story was built from fear and conditioning. The new one is built from honest self-knowledge. So you need to go and need to work on knowing yourself, accepting yourself, loving yourself, finding
what is the true self that's awaiting inside you, that is beautiful, that's courageous. So if you think of yourself as someone who waits, wants to wait, waits to be asked, then you will be waiting for a long time. Joseph Campbell, who spent a lifetime mapping the stories of human beings, tell about transformation, and he understood this. The hero's journey doesn't begin with a heroic act. He doesn't fight the dragons right away. It begins with a call, something that says, there is more for you than this. And the first choice, the foundational choice, the one choice that on which everything depends on, is whether you answer it. You are being called. You have been called for some time. There's a destiny that you have waiting for you. And that it starts with a daily activation of your action and your motivation to do come forward, come up forward in your daily life. The question is whether you're willing to answer it. Joseph Campbell, he was the one who writes about the soul's journey. He said the privilege of a lifetime is being who you are.

Love never fails. Well, we're near the end of our time today. And let's talk about a practice. Every episode of The Emergent Self will end with a practice, something that you can do, because unlike previous series, these are not merely reflective, they will be active, because it is about moving, and moving requires at some point an actual action. So this week's practice is simple, might be uncomfortable, but definitely necessary, because we're talking about the emergent self. We can't emerge unless we put our energy towards activating our life. Think of one thing that you have been meaning to do, to say, to ask, or to begin. There's something you have been putting off. Doesn't have to be the biggest thing on your list, not the most terrifying, just one thing that your inner knowing has been nudging you towards and your fear has been quietly redirecting you away from it. So think of any action you have been procrastinating about. It might be sending an email or being that you've been drafting in your head. It might be asking for a meeting. It might be asking for a raise. It might be making a phone call you've just been postponing. It might be saying something to someone that you've been avoiding for weeks. Whatever it is, mark it and do it this week. Not when you feel ready, not when the timing feels perfect, but just doing it this week. You don't have to feel certain. You don't have to feel confident. You don't have to have it all figured out. You just have to move once this week, one real action. So the moment you think of doing something, instead of saying, oh, I'll do that later, just do it right away. And notice what happens. Not just externally, but something will happen within you as well. The moment you stop waiting and start moving, something shifts within you. And your body, your mind, your nervous system begins to trust yourself. The opening of the emergent self. It begins with one step. It begins now.

0: thank you that I get to be me with this life and this body and this mind and this energy. Thank you for the simple things, the good and simple things that make this life worth living.
1: Thank you for the simple things. It's all really about self-awareness and being present and being grateful. We had a whole episode on being grateful. Was it last week or the week before? So it's a matter of becoming more consciously alive at the moment and being able to see what's around you, including your capacity to become more of yourself. So we began today with that man, George, quietly frustrated, but then the frustration can be solved by deciding to do something. So this series is an invitation to end that silence of procrastination. So you have been here, you already know what you want, you've known it for a long time. So get to know yourself a bit more even. So what you've been waiting for is not more information, not better conditions, not someone else's permission. You've been waiting for your own permission. And it's time. Don't ask what the world needs. Ask what makes you come alive and go do it. Because what the world needs is people who have become alive. There's a quote there by Howard Thurman. So we're on a soul journey with your host and life coach, Joy Rules, on 89.3 2GLF, your community radio station. And we're almost closing here. So remember, if you missed some of our past episodes, you can go to the website 89.32GLF and click on the episodes on demand and search for Soul Journey, and you can download the programs there. 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I forget exactly what it's called, but as long as you see on demand, you can click it and you'll see all the episodes of Soul Journey there, and you can download it through your phone, whatever, and you can listen to it, or you can stream it then and there. And invite other people if this program has helped you and you think there's somebody who would be able to get some benefit out of this, then invite them to this and give them the link. And if you want to know more about going on this journey, a Soul Journey, and you want to go deeply, then you can contact me on Divinity19, Divinity, D-I-V-I-N-I-T-Y, one, like you're winning something and you've won it. So Divinity1 and the number 9. So Divinity19 at gmail.com. So until next week, beautiful people, go gently, go bravely, but this time simply just go and do it. So I'll see you next week. And all the very best.

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1: Chamana Khabir, Mokoran Kasopun, and the Nayaki, Dr. Kala Halasa, Dr. Kala Halasa, Amman Jordan. 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
1: 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Good evening, Sydney. I'm your host, DJ Innes. For the next couple of hours, I am going to be playing you some music. Let's go.

said he was a nigga for life. And bitches ain't shit but holes and tricks. That's what I'm thinking when I'm dicking your wife. Yup, big truck jewels in a truck with tools. You don't wanna pop shit tonight. 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

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They grew up on 5 Snowy Place there. Going back 60 years now, but yeah. His loves were the Tigers and the Beatles. 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Love you and I miss you.

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Good luck. Me, DJ Innes. 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

I woke last night to the sound of thunder. 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